Conductor Thomas Odegaard. Well, as Thomas Odegaard was saying, this is a small piece, at least in terms of time. It only lasts 4 minutes or so, but there is so much in it. Applause there as the leader of the Royal Scottish National Orchestra tonight, Maya Iwabuchi, you know, plays the piano that Gero Gerstein soon will to tune the orchestra. There is so much, though, packed in here. It's like a sort of musical black hole. It teems and glitters, infinitely subtle relations in all the material, a firework made of crystal or of stardust. It's also a tribute to the conductor Michael Tilson Thomas and the London Symphony Orchestra, who premiered the piece and for whom it was originally composed in 1988. Oliver Nussen takes the letters of their names, so MTT and the LSO, transforms those into musical notation and then plays with that musical cell throughout this piece. But he achieves so much variety. There are Catherine wheels of colour right in the top of the orchestra, and then things going on with the double basses and brass where bright-eyed monsters seem to tread. Well, applause now here at the Royal Albert Hall. The Royal Scottish National Orchestra get to the feet for tonight's conductor, Thomas Odegaard. Oliver Nussen's Flourish with Fireworks live here on BBC Radio 3, the home of the proms, all summer here at the Royal Albert Hall.

0: All over Nussens flourish with fireworks. Live here at the Proms, Thomas Sonnegaard conducted the Royal Scottish National Orchestra. A fantastic concert opener that piece is. Oh my goodness, all that density, all that colour in just a handful of minutes. Well, now, next on tonight's programme, we're going to hear Sergei Rachmaninoff's Rhapsody on a Theme of Paganini, played by the pianist Carol Gerstein. Now, in the 18th of the 24 variations of the tune that make up this piece, there is a jaw-droppingly gorgeous melody. It's made, though, with a conjurer's cunning, as Rachmaninoff turns Paganini's melody on its head. A miracle, then, of abstraction or emotion. I asked Carol Gerstein about that very moment earlier today.
1: It has a structural idea and a very clever one, and then it appears to our ears as this incredibly beautiful, luscious, romantic melody that must have been just dictated to him by the spirit. And I don't think there's a contradiction here. I think the spirit dictates also with great means of craftsmanship.
2: I was just hearing the ending. It's like a series of doors that keep shutting in your face at the end of this piece.
1: And then, not to make any inappropriate allusions on the radio, but then the piece kind of flushes itself down. So this is also a takedown of the great romantic ending of his earlier concertos, a real triumph. And here the triumph is tinged with this devilish doubt. And then the whole thing kind of negates itself in a great of positive-negative ending, which is fantastically inventive.
0: Tonight's soloist in Rachmaninoff's Rhapsody on the Theme of Paganini, Carol Gerstein. And that's the point. This piece really does so much to give the lie to the idea that all Rachmaninoff did was write reheated romanticism in the 1930s and 1940s in exile. As Carol Gerstein was saying, this is full of experimentation and innovation. The end in particular, what he's doing structurally throughout. But then that speaks to who Rachmaninoff was as a character. He was somebody who loved modernism too. His Bauhaus villa, his cars, his obsession with recording technology. Well, here on stage, here at the Royal Albert Hall, Carol Gerstein, Thomas Odegaard, Sergei Rachmaninoff's Rhapsody on the Theme of Paganini with the Royal Scottish National Orchestra, live here at the Royal Albert Hall on BBC Radio 3.

Kirill Gerstein was the soloist in Rachmaninoff's Rhapsody on the theme of Hakanibi. Here he is accepting the applause from 5,000 and more people here at the Royal Albert Hall tonight. That wonderful whoop at the end, yeah, it was well-timed. I mean, that's the whole point. You know, Rachmaninoff sets that up. It becomes this, as Kirill was saying, the way he played that. You know, you think you're going for this huge finish, and then it's a wonderful moment of, yeah, modernist wit. Thomas Odegaard conducting the Royal Scottish National Orchestra. And moments of real partnership, that delectable duet between Maya Iwabuchi, the leader of the Royal Scottish National Orchestra tonight, and Kirill Gerstein. And there are so many moments in that score where what you're doing, or what he's doing as the piano soloist is, you know, is duetting with, I mean, accompanying, really, what the orchestra are doing, even in that miraculous tune of the 18th variation. Kirill Gerstein was also telling me about what he calls Russian groove. He means the composers from Rimsky-Korsakov onwards, and you hear that in the orchestration throughout that piece too. Rachmaninoff loved the playing of Art Tatum. He knew that that was the future of what piano playing could be. Kirill Gerstein himself, trained as a jazz musician, had to make a decision about whether he was going to be a jazz musician or a classical soloist in the way he is now. But you hear that subtlety of timing in everything he's doing. You're waiting for chords to land, everything, yeah, groove, swung, you know, in just the right way. Thomas Odegaard and Kirill Gerstein at the front of the stage, holding hands and bowing together. Absolutely a partnership, that performance between the soloist and the orchestra. Thomas Odegaard absolutely alive to everything that Kirill Gerstein was doing in order to make that performance happen. I think the promos want more. Kirill Gerstein is coming on stage. Applause from the orchestra too. This all bodes well. Let's hear what happens.

Pianist Carol Gerstein here at the Royal Albert Hall with his choice of encore to follow the Rachmaninoff Paganini Rhapsody. He played Rachmaninoff's Melody, Opus 3, Number 3. I'm Steve Seal, and Symphony Cast is at the 2026 BBC Proms Festival this week, the biggest and longest-running classical music festival in the world. We are honored to be your source here in the United States for these BBC broadcasts every summer. We'll take a pause now from the Beeb and return in just a moment for the second half of our concert as Thomas Sundegaard leads the Royal Scottish National Orchestra in the music of Dmitri Shostakovich, his Symphony No. 11, known as The Year 1905. A reminder that you can hear this concert again from our website, but do it soon because you'll only have access to the Proms concerts for a few weeks. 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We'll continue in a moment with more from the Proms on APM's Symphony Cast.

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1: This week on Between the Keys, we feature concertos under the radar, meaning concertos that don't get the attention they deserve and are not really heard often in concert. We will hear works by Pierre Ney, Richard Rodney Bennett, Darius Mio, Alfredo Casella, Boislav Martinu, and William Walton. I hope that you can join me, Jed Disler, Artist-in-Residence for the Classical Network, for the ASCAP Deems Taylor Virgil Thompson Award-winning program Between the Keys this Friday afternoon at 3 with a rebroadcast Saturday evening at 6 exclusively on the Classical Network and WWFM.org.

0: Welcome back to Symphony Cast. I'm Steve Seal. We're in London for the 2026 BBC Proms, one of the longest-running classical music festivals in the world. This week, Thomas Sundergaard is leading the Royal Scottish National Orchestra here at the Royal Albert Hall. And for the second half of this concert, a profound and weighty work, the Symphony No. 11 by Dmitri Shostakovich, subtitled The Year 1905. Completed in 1957, the piece commemorates the failed 1905 Russian Revolution. It powerfully depicts the tragic events of Bloody Sunday using 19th century revolutionary and folk songs as its musical core. The piece uses cinematic pictorial music that's been described as a wordless historical film score or a one-act opera without words. At its premiere, it brought Shostakovich massive official Soviet approval and the Lenin Prize in 1958. But like many works by the most famous Russian composer to work under the ever-watchful eye of Stalinist authoritarianism, analysts also view it as a double-edged work that subtly hints at universal oppression and grief rather than pure state praise. Conductor Thomas Sundergaard, music director of both the Minnesota Orchestra these days and the Royal Scottish National Orchestra, where he's been principal conductor since 2017, says that this Scottish orchestra has a particular affinity for the music of Dmitri Shostakovich.
1: Shostakovich in Scotland have always been something that the audience and the orchestra really like. I think it's to do with not only Yavis recording back in the time that became quite famous in the 90s.
2: And, name of Yavi.
1: Yeah, yeah. And it's just in the orchestra's DNA. And actually, this was the first symphony that I ever conducted. And it's just somehow a symphony that's become a piece that we feel very familiar with.
2: It asks a lot of the players, a lot of you in terms of how the story of the symphony begins.
1: It's maybe one of the pieces in the repertoire that has the strongest program. He can describe how the people feel, how actually the people must have felt that just stood on the square in the morning of the 9th of January, 1905. And I'm just so astonished how it develops and how dramatic the symphony goes by. And actually, it doesn't feel like an hour. It runs by so incredibly quick because it's so well proportioned, the symphony. A little bit, this is a very strange way of comparison, but I've always thought that when you separate the trio in Rosenkavalier by Strauss, it has no near the same effect as when you actually experience the whole opera. The whole simplicity about the trio becomes so incredibly touching. And the same thing happens for me here when the cor anglais plays the last tune.
2: In the final movement.
1: In the final movement. And it's so touching, the way also that our cor anglais player plays this.
3: Tonight's conductor, Thomas Sundergaard. So here he comes on stage here at the Royal Albert Hall to conduct Shostakovich's Symphony No. 11. The year 1905, live here on Radio 3 at the Proms. We start in the Palace Square with this uneasy adagio.

0: That bell resounding with defiance in the face of all tyrants. Sounds not only of the year 1905, the subtitle of Dmitri Shostakovich's 11th symphony, but it's music that screams its message to our world today in a performance like that one. Thomas Odegaard conducting the Royal Scottish National Orchestra here at the Royal Albert Hall live on BBC Radio 3, the home of the Proms all summer.
1: And Symphony Cast, the home of the Proms here in the United States all summer. Thank you, Tom Service from the BBC. We look forward to rejoining the BBC next week on the program as we continue our annual summer residency at the BBC Proms Festival, the largest and most celebrated annual classical music festival in the world. I'm Steve Seal. 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This concert featured the music of Oliver Nussan, Sergei Rachmaninoff, and Dmitri Shostakovich. 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In the remaining time, we have a bit more from the Royal Scottish National Orchestra, led by Thomas Sundergaard. Here's a performance of the symphonic fantasy King Roger by Karol Szymanowski on Symphonycast.

The symphonic fantasy King Roger by Karol Szymanowski, performed by the Royal Scottish National Orchestra, led by Thomas Sondergaard, on SymphonyCast. 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APM's SymphonyCast is produced by Daniel Nass, with technical director Michael Osborne and assistance from Tania Major. I'm Steve Seal. We'll see you again next time on SymphonyCast. 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

0: It's clarinetist David Schifrin with the Dover Quartet, performing Heaven from the Dukehouse Street by the Duke, Duke Ellington. Coming up, Beethoven takes the stress test.
1: This week on Between the Keys, we feature concertos under the radar, meaning concertos that don't get the attention they deserve and are not really heard often in concert. We will hear works by Pierre Ney, Richard Rodney Bennett, Darius Mio, Alfredo Casella, Boislav Martinu, and William Walton. I hope that you can join me, Jed Disler, artist in residence for the Classical Network, for the ASCAP Deems Taylor Virgil Thompson Award-winning program Between the Keys this Friday afternoon at 3 with a rebroadcast Saturday evening at 6 exclusively on the Classical Network and WWFM.org.
0: Are you experiencing stress? No, you're not at the doctor's office right now. I'm just wondering if you could use a little Sturm und Drang. That's German for storm and stress. It was a reaction against the careful, rational, ordered thought of the Age of Enlightenment. By the mid-18th century, German writers and composers, they'd had enough of everything being in its right place, with reason and order being the end-all, be-all. They wanted to mess things up. And that's what Beethoven did at the end of his Piano Sonata No. 2. Listen for it.

0: A nice quiet ending. That's Stuart Goodyear conquering the Piano Sonata No. 2 by Ludwig van Beethoven. We're taking a look at the legacy of Alison Loggins Hull, coming right up.
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0: The BBC National Orchestra of Wales, live from the 2026 BBC Proms, the Symphony No. 7 by Dvorak. Well, it turns out there is indeed a balm in Gilead. You'll hear what it sounds like in 60 seconds. Hans Christian Andersen once said, "Where words fail, music speaks." Has that ever happened to you? When you hear a melody and it just takes you out of yourself for a second. Somehow everything feels a little lighter. It could be one of the gentle flowing lines of Fanny Mendelssohn. Or the soaring joyful energy of Samuel Coleridge Taylor. Music like this reminds us we're not alone. And to keep it on the air, your support matters. 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
0: Contemporary composer Trevor Weston, currently an associate professor of music at Drew University in Madison, New Jersey. This is his take on the African-American spiritual, There Is a Balm in Gilead, performed by clarinetist Marcus Ely with the Lyris Quartet.

0: The Lyris Quartet with Marcus Ely, clarinetist, playing The Griot Legacies, There Is a Balm in Gilead by Trevor Weston. It's The Awkward Child of the String Family coming up.
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0: The viola is a little bit like the last kid chosen at kickball. You're just not sure where to put him. He doesn't really fit in anywhere naturally. The only weird thing about that is he's awesome. He's the best player on the team. Just like viola, unsung hero of the orchestra. Composer Max Bruch agreed. He absolutely loved viola. He wrote 10 pieces for it. Here's one of those, The Romance for Viola and Orchestra.

0: The violist Yuri Bashmet with the London Symphony Orchestra, The Romance for Viola and Orchestra by Max Brook.
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0: Nearly 35 years ago, Christopher Hogwood joined us to reminisce about the days when he and David Monroe toured England as young men. 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
1: This week on Between the Keys, we feature concertos under the radar, meaning concertos that don't get the attention they deserve and are not really heard often in concert. 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
2: The Tone Poem built entirely on the idea of renewal. And it begins our time together tonight. It's three Botticelli pictures performed for you here by the Bournemouth Sinfonietta. I'm Melanie Renata. I'm so glad you're here. This is Music Through the Night.

0: Just a lighthearted and real feel-good piece from Beethoven, his second violin sonata in A major, opus 12, number 2, shared with you there by violinist Gideon Kramer and pianist Martha Argerich.
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1: The trumpet is in the spotlight on Exploring Music. 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I'm Peter Van de Graaff. 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
3: Composer loves an instrument that completely, you know you're in for something special. 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

0: A symphony fit for an ill-fated queen, a favorite of Marie Antoinette and thus nicknamed the Queen. Franz Joseph Haydn's 85th symphony, once performed in the White House by Martha Washington's granddaughter, performed for you there by the Academy of St. Martin in the Fields, Neville Mariner at the podium.
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1: This week on Between the Keys, we feature concertos under the radar, meaning concertos that don't get the attention they deserve and are not really heard often in concert. We will hear works by Pierre Ney, Richard Rodney Bennett, Darius Milhaud, Alfredo Casella, Boislav Martinu, and William Walton. I hope that you can join me, Jed Disler, Artist-in-Residence for the Classical Network, for the ASCAP Deems Taylor Virgil Thompson Award-winning program Between the Keys, this Friday afternoon at 3, with a rebroadcast Saturday evening at 6, exclusively on the Classical Network and WWFM.org.
2: There's a couple of moments this hour where the energy really ramps up, but overall, you are in for a nice and chill hour of music. A work of love, a couple of guitars too in just a bit. First, this sweet little lullaby from composer Mikhail Antsev.

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0: The Brandenburg State Orchestra, Frankfurt. I'm Melanie Renata. I'm so glad you're here. 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

0: Majestic migrating swans soaring over a forest. That's the image that inspired the finale of that work, the Fifth Symphony in E-flat major by Jean Sibelius. Osmo Vanska conducting the Minnesota Orchestra.
1: 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In honor of the newly released 21-CD box set dedicated to David Monroe, we relive that interview and music this week right here on Millennium of Music.
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1: This week on Between the Keys, we feature concertos under the radar, meaning concertos that don't get the attention they deserve and are not really heard often in concert. We will hear works by Pierre Ney, Richard Rodney Bennett, Darius Milhaud, Alfredo Casella, Boleslav Martineau, and William Walton. I hope that you can join me, Jed Disler, artist in residence for the Classical Network, for the ASCAP Deems Taylor Virgil Thompson Award-winning program Between the Keys this Friday afternoon at 3 with a rebroadcast Saturday evening at 6 exclusively on the Classical Network and WWFM.org.
2: 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A Little Rag by Scott Joplin, called The Chrysanthemum.

0: Richard Strauss witnessed the roaming countryside bathed in brilliant morning light, and then wrote that in the Campagna from Italy, the Berlin Philharmonic performing Riccardo Muti at the podium.
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0: The Sinfonia from the 169th Cantata from, hands down, the most prolific composer of cantatas, one J.S. Bach, organist Stefano Demicelli, performing with Accademia Byzantina. I'm Melanie Renata. Thanks for being with me this morning. Be good to yourself today, and be good to your neighbor too, okay?
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1: This week on Between the Keys, we feature concertos under the radar, meaning concertos that don't get the attention they deserve and are not really heard often in concert. We will hear works by Pierre Ney, Richard Rodney Bennett, Darius Mio, Alfredo Casella, Boislav Martinu, and William Walton. I hope that you can join me, Jed Disler, Artist-in-Residence for the Classical Network, for the ASCAP Deems Taylor Virgil Thompson Award-winning program Between the Keys, this Friday afternoon at 3, with a rebroadcast Saturday evening at 6, exclusively on the Classical Network and WWFM.org.
2: This is the Composer's Datebook for August 28th. I'm John Burge. The life story of George Gershwin usually runs something like this. An incredible string of successes, cut short by Gershwin's tragically early death. But on today's date in 1922, Gershwin suffered one of his rare flops when his one-act opera Blue Monday opened and closed on the same day. For 5 years, beginning in 1920, Gershwin had provided the music for an annual Broadway review titled The George White Scandals. The impresario, Mr. White, provided the money and the leggy showgirls, while Gershwin, the catchy tunes and lighthearted dances. But by 1922, Gershwin was eager to try something different, a modern, jazz-age version of an Italian Verismo opera. The plot was simple. He does her wrong, and then she shoots him. The reviews were devastatingly bad, one critic suggesting the soprano with the pistol should have shot the rest of the cast before anyone had a chance to sing. And so George White pulled Blue Monday from his review before it could have a second performance. A concert revival by the Paul Whiteman Band at Carnegie Hall in 1925 and the 1953 CBS TV production didn't fare all that much better. Even today, Blue Monday is rarely staged. Composer's Datebook is produced by APM, American Public Media, in collaboration with the American Composers Forum, reminding you that all music was once

0: one of those movements that shouldn't have a tempo marking, but a speed limit. That was the finale from the Piano Concerto No. 2 by Camille Saint-Saëns. Andrew von Ooyen joined the Prague Philharmonia.
1: 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You'll also hear Igor Stravinsky's ballet about the life and death of a lovesick carnival puppet, and two of Ottorino Respighi's poetic and thrilling portraits of the Eternal City. 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
1: Has any music ever sounded more like an afternoon stroll through the countryside? Or like a morning spent fishing in a mountain stream? Well, it was a stroll through the countryside that led to this music. Franz Schubert, on a walking tour with a singer friend of his, who introduced him to another friend, a wealthy cellist, who commissioned Schubert to write this and base it on one of Schubert's popular songs. About fishing, as it happens. I'm Aaron Kane. Schubert takes the catch-and-release approach with his own song this hour.

0: Clarinetist Ernst Ottensamer with the Slovak Radio Symphony Orchestra, conducted by Johannes Wiltner, the Fantasy and Variations on a Theme of Franz Danzi by Louis Spohr.
1: This week on Between the Keys, we feature concertos under the radar, meaning concertos that don't get the attention they deserve and are not really heard often in concert. We will hear works by Pierre Ney, Richard Rodney Bennett, Darius Mio, Alfredo Casella, Boislav Martinu, and William Walton. I hope that you can join me, Jed Disler, artist in residence for the Classical Network, for the ASCAP Deems Taylor Virgil Thompson Award-winning program Between the Keys this Friday afternoon at 3, with a rebroadcast Saturday evening at 6, exclusively on the Classical Network and WWFM.org.

0: harpist Nancy Allen with the Royal Philharmonic Orchestra, conducted by Enrique Batis. That was the first movement of the Concerto Serenade by Joaquin Rodrigo.
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0: I'm Aaron Kane. It's great to be with you. Here is music by Arthur Sullivan from when he and W.S. Gilbert were on a winning streak, the fourth of four consecutive hit operettas, Iolanthe, a mythical satire about the consequences of minor deities getting mixed up in the lives of mortals. Here's the overture performed by the Academy of St. Martin in the Fields.

0: Pianist Yefim Bronfman, violinist Pinka Zuckerman, violist Jethro Marks, cellist Amanda Forsyth, and Joel Quarrington playing double bass in the theme and variations from The Trout Piano Quintet by Franz Schubert.
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0: The Princeton Grand March by Francis Johnson, performed there by the Symphony Orchestra of America, conducted by Matthew H. Phillips.
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2: On this week's broadcast of the San Francisco Symphony, guest conductor Giancarlo Guerrero leads the orchestra in music from 2005 inspired by an unusual asteroid named for an ancient Celtic god. You'll also hear Igor Stravinsky's ballet about the life and death of a lovesick carnival puppet, and two of Ottorino Respighi's poetic and thrilling portraits of the Eternal City. 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
0: I'm Aaron Kane. It's great to be with you. Here is something Tchaikovsky wrote for string orchestra, which is typically smaller than a full orchestra, of course. But Tchaikovsky wanted a very full string orchestra to play this music. He left instructions. On the second page of the score of this piece, Tchaikovsky wrote, "The larger the number of players in the string orchestra, the more this shall be in accordance with the author's wishes." Here are members of the Netherlands Chamber Orchestra. Hopefully the author would have been pleased with just how many members, playing the finale of the Serenade for Strings by Tchaikovsky.

0: Colin Davis conducted the Royal Concertgebouw Orchestra. That was the first movement of the Symphony No. 99 by Joseph Haydn.
1: This week on Between the Keys, we feature concertos under the radar, meaning concertos that don't get the attention they deserve and are not really heard often in concert. We will hear works by Pierre Ney, Richard Rodney Bennett, Darius Milhaud, Alfredo Casella, Boleslav Martinu, and William Walton. I hope that you can join me, Jed Disler, artist in residence for the Classical Network, for the ASCAP Deems Taylor Virgil Thompson Award-winning program Between the Keys this Friday afternoon at 3 with a rebroadcast Saturday evening at 6 exclusively on the Classical Network and WWFM.org.
0: Here is part of a wedding present that César Franck composed for his friend, the composer and virtuoso violinist Eugène Ysaÿe, who got his first look at this music on the morning of his wedding, by the way. He put it together with a pianist friend of his in one quick rehearsal and performed the whole piece for his wedding guests. And now that wedding present is regifted by violist Timothy Ridout, who made this arrangement for his instrument, the fourth movement of César Franck's violin sonata,

0: The Flute Concerto No. 3, The Goldfinch, by Antonio Vivaldi. James Galway played flute and led the new Irish Chamber Orchestra.
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0: Off the coast of Maine lies Bold Island. And if you've ever seen it in person, or in pictures, you know it does a pretty good job of living up to its name. Bold Island juts right out of the water to a height of about 100 feet, covered in pine trees. An inspiring sight that inspired American composer Howard Hanson to write a whole suite of music about it. This is from the second movement of that suite. A bright, warm day, with the sun dancing on the waters. Can you see it? Well, you can hear it in about 30 minutes. Here's an elegant dance by a Brazilian composer, Francisco Braga, who was looking back to the past for inspiration here, and came up with this madrigal Pavana, played by the English Chamber Orchestra.

0: And curtain up on The Bartered Bride. That was the overture to the opera by Bedřich Smetana, performed by the Philharmonia Orchestra, conducted by William Boughton.
1: 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We'll also hear an interview with Bill Kannengeisser from the LA Guitar Quartet. 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
0: Six concertos for various instruments. That's what J.S. Bach called some of his best-known music. Not the catchiest title, is it? I do wonder if it would still be the title of this music had Bach not sent all six concertos to Christian Ludwig, the Margrave of Brandenburg, hoping to get a job in his court. A job Bach did not get. Here is the Brandenburg Concerto No. 2 by Bach, played by trumpeter Rolf Smedvig and the Scottish Chamber Orchestra.

0: Rolf Smedvig playing trumpet there with the Scottish Chamber Orchestra, conducted by Yahya Ling, with the Brandenburg Concerto No. 2 by Johann Sebastian Bach.
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0: Variations on a Waltz for Orchestra by Jerome Maras. That was the London Symphony Orchestra, conducted by Joanne Folletta.
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0: Pianist Mitsuko Uchida and the G Major Piano Sonata No. 5 by Mozart.
1: This week on Between the Keys, we feature concertos under the radar, meaning concertos that don't get the attention they deserve and are not really heard often in concert. We will hear works by Pierre Ney, Richard Rodney Bennett, Darius Mio, Alfredo Casella, Boislav Martinu, and William Walton. I hope that you can join me, Jed Disler, Artist in Residence for the Classical Network, for the ASCAP Deems Taylor Virgil Thompson Award-winning program Between the Keys, this Friday afternoon at 3, with a rebroadcast Saturday evening at 6, exclusively on the Classical Network and WWFM.org.
0: Okay, I have to admit here to making a substitution, because the very first time I heard Carmen, it was a recording I bought when I was in high school and realized I was going to be majoring in music as a voice major, and I got singing the role of Carmen. It was James McCracken was the one lead, and the female lead was the great Marilyn Horne, and here she is with the Habanera from Carmen.

0: Oh, I listened to that over and over, pretending I was Carmen. That's the wonderful Marilyn Horne, and the Metropolitan Opera Orchestra and Chorus were led by Leonard Bernstein. And I had that recording, and just I made it my audition piece after that, the end of high school and beginning of college, and just kind of tried to imitate her. Loved her. She was a great singer. And when she hits that really belty chest note there, she's just, I'm like, wow, that is really, really cool. She impressed me. Of course, that album lets you know how it's a spoiler, because you turn it over on the back and you can see how the opera ends, which was a little disappointing because at the time I didn't know. That was the Metropolitan Opera Orchestra and Leonard Bernstein and Marilyn Horne. I'm Lynn Warfel.
1: 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And I'm thrilled to join the expedition now as your host. 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

0: You got to read about this guy because he got himself in a lot of trouble. I kind of like him. Chevalier de Meude Maupas and the first movement of his fourth violin concerto, Rachel Barton Pine playing fiddle there. And he wasn't really a chevalier. He was a really bad poet, and he didn't mind taking pot shots at dukes and things like that. And he was quite the character. Read about him. Meude, M-E-U-D-E, Maupas, the Chevalier of. M-E-U-D-E, Maupas, the Chevalier of. You'll find him. You will.
1: 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I hope you can join me, Gabriel Crouch, this Sunday afternoon at 2, with an encore broadcast Tuesday afternoon at 3, for Women of the Baltic on Sounds Choral, heard exclusively here on the Classical Network and WWFM.org.
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0: You know, I've said this before, but if in Tchaikovsky's day they had done sort of the equivalent of a Mozart con, like Comic-Con, he would have showed up in full regalia and just, he was such a fan of Mozart. It was almost annoying. Everything he did, he just admired the man so much. And when he wrote this orchestral suite, he subtitled it Mozartiana. Are you surprised? Here's the Stuttgart Radio Symphony.

0: I could see Tchaikovsky in, like, you know, brocade and short pants and a powdered wig. He loved Mozart, adored Mozart. So did Schubert, really, and why not? That was Mozartiana, Tchaikovsky's Orchestral Suite No. 4 with the Stuttgart Radio Symphony, led by Neville Mariner.
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0: Sleepers Awake! Exclamation point. Music by Bach. And that was performed by the Burning River Brass. It was arranged by one of their own members, Peter Reeve. I'm Lynn Werfel. Thanks so much for joining me.
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1: Have you ever opened your mouth and firmly inserted your foot? I did it just earlier today. Imagine that. Well, Brahms really did it when it came to his friend Joseph Joachim, the famous violinist. Joachim and his wife Amelie were breaking up, and guess whose side Brahms took rather vociferously? Yeah, not Joachim's. At least not Mr. Joachim's. So this was his way of saying, please, can we try again? We were friends for such a long time. The Double Concerto by Johannes Brahms, just a little bit later on in this hour.

0: Very jazzy. Music by Gentil Montana from his Suite Colombiana No. 2. That was José Antonio Escobar.
1: This week on Between the Keys, we feature concertos under the radar, meaning concertos that don't get the attention they deserve and are not really heard often in concert. We will hear works by Pierre Ney, Richard Rodney Bennett, Darius Mio, Alfredo Casella, Boislav Martinu, and William Walton. I hope that you can join me, Jed Disler, artist in residence for the Classical Network, for the ASCAP Deems Taylor Virgil Thompson Award-winning program Between the Keys this Friday afternoon at 3 with a rebroadcast Saturday evening at 6 exclusively on the Classical Network and WWFM.org.
0: Well, Johannes Brahms, I don't know, anyway, always gave me the impression he's not the kind of man that would hold back when he had something to say. He got into arguments with Clara Schumann after Robert died about which version of a symphony should be published. Clara had definite ideas on what Robert wanted, and Brahms' ideas were the opposite of that, but for a while he got his way. And his dear friend, Joseph Joachim, when it came to Joachim's divorce, Brahms took sides with Joachim's wife, which really miffed Joachim to no end. Well, extending the hand of peacemaking, he wrote this for Joachim, who eventually sort of came around. The double concerto, here it is with the Chicago Symphony. They're led by Daniel Barenboim. The violinist is Itzhak Perlman. The cellist, Yo-Yo Ma.

0: Brahms saying over and over again to his friend Yosef Joachim he was sorry for siding with Joachim's wife in the divorce. All 32 minutes of please, please accept my apology. Eventually he did. The double concerto with Itzhak Perlman and Yo-Yo Ma, Daniel Barenboim, and the Chicago Symphony.
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0: I was kind of expecting another chord or something at the end of that. Gabriel Fauré, the Fantasy for Flute and Piano. The flute player was Laurel Zucker and Richard Cianco playing piano. I'm Lynn Werfel. Thanks so much for your company.
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0: Music by British composer Susan Spain Dunk, her suite for string orchestra. That was the interlude with the South German Chamber Orchestra.
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0: This was the first piano concerto Beethoven had published, but it actually was the third time he attempted to write a piano concerto, following an unpublished one in 1784. This is his first piano concerto in C major, written in 1795, revised in 1800, and published in 1801. 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

0: Alice Sarah Ott, the Netherlands Radio Philharmonic, and that was the Piano Concerto No. 1 in C by Beethoven. 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

0: Per Flemstrom and the Dolls March by Carl Nielsen. 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
1: 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Funding for this program is provided in part by listener members like you. This is Jed Disler, artist in residence for the Classical Network, and I welcome you this week to another edition of Between the Keys. A few years back, I presented an episode devoted to works for piano and orchestra that I thought deserved wider attention than they usually got. And it's interesting that so many of these relatively obscure or lesser known or not so often played works for piano and orchestra are easily obtainable on recordings. But when you go to concerts, you know, we tend to hear the same old, you know, Beethoven, Mozart, Brahms, Schumann, you know, mostly dead male Austrians or Germans. Oh, wait a second, you have the Chopin and Rachmaninoff and Ravel concertos, the first three Prokofiev concertos we hear quite often in concert, and Gershwin, of course. And, you know, not that there's anything wrong with that. That's what Jerry Seinfeld used to say, not that there's anything wrong with that. But do you ever hear music for piano and orchestra in concerts by Alfreda Casella or Darius Milhaud? Or do you ever hear the concerto by my late friend Richard Rodney Bennett? I don't think so. You rarely hear the early Benjamin Britten concerto in concert. I don't know about the Nino Rota concertos. Or do you hear music of William Walton for piano and orchestra? Not at the New York Philharmonic these days. I'm pretty sure about that. So that's why I've put together this episode that I call Concertos Under the Radar. And these concertos ought to be on your radar. So we're going to begin with a very joyful and upbeat Allegro Vivo movement from the Sinfonia Concertante by William Walton. This is a work composed in 1928, but in this recording we're going to hear by Claire Hammond at the piano with the BBC Symphony conducted by George Voss. We're going to hear the music in the composer's rarely performed 1943 revision.

The Allegro Vivo from William Walton's Sinfonia Concertante in its 1943 revision. This is a work from 1928. George Voss was conducting the BBC Symphony, and the piano soloist was Claire Hammond, a marvelous, marvelous pianist. The Czech composer Bohuslav Martinů composed the first of his five piano concertos in 1925. Actually, this year, 2026, marks the 100th anniversary of this work's premiere in Prague. I want to play the first movement of this concerto for you. It's marked Allegro Moderato, and it's got a lot of catchy tunes and the typical cross rhythms that Martinů liked to use to keep listeners slightly off balance. There are plenty of those in this movement. You might think about Prokofiev or Poulenc while you're listening, but I think the music's inherent wit is all Martinu's own personality. And we're going to hear the concerto played by Emil Leichner.

pianist Emil Leichner with Jiří Belolovec conducting the Czech Philharmonic Orchestra in the opening Allegro Moderato from the Piano Concerto No. 1 by Bohuslav Martinů. You know, Martinů was one of the 20th century's most prolific composers, and so was Darius Milhaud. He was quite ubiquitous in his day and very well known and all over the place. Somehow, Milhaud is not heard very often in concert, except maybe for his wonderful ballet score, The Creation of the World. But I think that Milhaud's piano concertos ought to come back into general circulation in the concert hall. I guess that's a minority opinion, but I really believe that because I think they're great pieces. His first concerto was written in 1933, and it's rather lean in texture, and there's a kind of chamber music orientation and how the music interacts with the ensemble. In a way, it's kind of like Bach getting an early 20th century makeover. Darius Milhaud wrote this concerto for the pianist Marguerite Long, who was best known perhaps as a teacher, and she's also known for the piano competition that was named for both her and the violinist Jacques Thibaud. So we're going to hear the first movement from Milhaud's Piano Concerto No. 1 with the composer conducting the Orchestre National de France and the pianist, again, Marguerite Long.

That was the first movement from the Piano Concerto No. 1 by Darius Milhaud, a 1935 recording with the composer conducting the Orchestre National de France, and the piano soloist was Marguerite Long, for whom this concerto was composed. It's curious that Benjamin Britten was a very skilled pianist who did not explore the piano concerto genre beyond the relatively early concerto that he wrote, Opus 13. But this is a work with a lot of charm and subtle humor. And we're going to hear the second movement, Waltz Allegretto. And the pianist we will hear was one of this work's big champions, Sviatoslav Richter. And this is a live performance from 1967, conducted by Yevgeny Svetlanov.

Yevgeny Svetlanov conducting, and the pianist was Sviatoslav Richter, and the waltz movement from Benjamin Britten's Only Piano Concerto. You know, Richter made a studio recording of this concerto with Britten conducting, but I actually like this live performance a little bit better because I think it has freshness and a lilt that I don't think the studio recording with Britten conducting captures in quite the same way. I mean, that's just my opinion. This is Jed Disler, artist in residence for the Classical Network, and we are listening to Piano Concertos Under the Radar this week on Between the Keys. And if you love piano music, and I know you love piano music because obviously you've tuned into this show, I invite you to check out my weekly podcast, The Piano Maven with Jed Disler. It's a friendly guide to piano recordings. That's what I call it, at least. And every week I discuss new releases, I discuss reissues, I talk about all kinds of piano recordings, and I recommend recordings, and we go all over the place with the piano discography, and we talk about all kinds of styles and genres and pianists, past and present and future. How can we talk about future pianists? Well, I guess pianists who are emerging talents, but we cover just about everything. And you can find the Piano Maven podcast on all major podcasting platforms. So definitely check it out. I think you're going to enjoy it. Moving on, Alfredo Casella's Partita for Piano and Small Orchestra. This is a piece that actually sounds like the small orchestra is rather large because the music's got a lot of contrapuntal richness, especially in its opening movement, Symphonia. And we're going to hear that movement played by the pianist Sun Hee-yu with Francesco La Vecchia conducting the Rome Symphony Orchestra.

the opening symphonia movement from the Partita for Piano and Small Orchestra by Alfredo Casella. Actually, the orchestra sounds pretty large to me, but I guess it is a small orchestra. And that was the Rome Symphony Orchestra, conducted by Francesco La Vecchia. Did I say that the pianist was Sun Hee-yu? I can't remember. I don't remember anything anymore. But that was Sun Hee-yu at the piano. Richard Rodney Bennett was a concert music composer who also wrote many, many film scores. His film scores are largely tuneful and accessible in terms of tonality, but the lion's share of his concert music was largely based in serialism, you know, using 12 tones. And it was only toward the end of Richard's life that he kind of retracted from serialism. But his piano concerto, recorded by Stephen Kovacevic and Colin Davis and the BBC Symphony, is a seriously serial piece, but I think the music has a lot of energy and intrinsic momentum that really packs an emotional punch, at least to my ears. We're going to hear the second movement, which is marked Presto.

Presto movement from Richard Rodney Bennett's Piano Concerto, written for and performed by Stephen Kovacevic, and we heard the BBC Symphony Orchestra, conducted by Colin Davis. Let's get light and tonal and French again with the delightful Scherzo Caprice in D major by Gabriel Pierney, with the pianist Stephen Coombs.

We just heard the Scherzo Caprice in D major, opus 25 by Gabriel Pierney, performed by the pianist Stephen Coombs, with Ronald Corp leading the BBC Scottish Symphony Orchestra.

We've been listening to concertos that are largely off the radar, but are really, really worth hearing. And I hope you have enjoyed all of these pieces. And I certainly enjoyed putting this program together. My name is Jed Disler. I'm the artist in residence for the Classical Network. And you've been listening to Between the Keys, an exclusive production of the Classical Network and WWFM.org. Thanks so much for tuning in this week, and I look forward to being together with you at this time next week. So until then, please be well, stay safe, and please, please, please be kind to one another.

0: On this week's broadcast of the San Francisco Symphony, guest conductor Giancarlo Guerrero leads the orchestra in music from 2005 inspired by an unusual asteroid named for an ancient Celtic god. You'll also hear Igor Stravinsky's ballet about the life and death of a lovesick carnival puppet, and two of Ottorino Respighi's poetic and thrilling portraits of the Eternal City. That's next time with the San Francisco Symphony.
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1: And can make a lasting impression. Consider a certain ballet score by Mozart, composed for the ballet master of the Paris Opera and premiered in 1778. Fast forward a couple of hundred years and Les Petits Riens was re-choreographed and presented by the New York City Ballet to mark the bicentenary of Mozart's death. I'm Mindy Rantner. Small kindnesses spring back to life this hour.

0: A sonata for flute and harp by Nino Rota, that great Italian composer of movie music, for the most part. We heard flutist Laurel Zucker, harpist Susan Jollis. Some Mozart on the way.
1: Hi, I'm Rachel Katz, host of A Tempo. As a violinist, I've loved classical music ever since I was a child. I remember my dad setting up his phonograph after we moved into our house so he could explain the concept of stereo using Wellington's Victory. I also used to dance around the living room whenever he'd play Bach, Chopin, or Gershwin on the piano. I never expected to make a career in music. In fact, I remember once saying I didn't want to because then it would be work, not fun. But at the Classical Network, I'm able to combine my passion for journalism and my love for classical music, telling you stories each week about how the classical music world is evolving to meet new challenges. And I work with fellow music lovers who are able to pass on their enthusiasm for music to others. I believe this job is a gift, and it's possible because listeners like you have chosen to support the Classical Network. Thank you for being a part of my musical community.
0: Mozart writing ballet music for the Paris Opera. Sir Neville Mariner conducts the Academy of St. Martin in the Fields in Les Petits Riens, The Little Trifles.

0: They were little nothings and lovely at that. Les petits riens, the little trifles, a ballet score by Mozart. The Academy of St. Martin in the Fields was conducted by Sir Neville Mariner.
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0: These are four characteristic waltzes by Samuel Coleridge Taylor.

0: Adrian Leeper and the RTE Concert Orchestra with four characteristic waltzes by Samuel Coleridge Taylor.
1: Join us as we go to the Vienna State Opera on this week's Sunday Opera for Verdi's Luisa Miller, featuring Nadine Sierra in the title role and Roberto Tagliavini as Walter. 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Please join us for Luisa Miller, followed in a change of pace by Bruckner's Symphony No. 8 in C minor, and that all begins this Sunday at 3, right here at the Classical Network and at wwfm.org.

0: trumpeters B.B. Black and Jeffrey Kay with Claudio Simone and the Philharmonia Orchestra in that concerto for two trumpets by Antonio Vivaldi.
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0: Yet to come in the course of the hour, some music by Dmitri Shostakovich, who is known to have been a target of Joseph Stalin back in the days of the Soviet Union. Sergei Rachmaninoff had a somewhat different situation. He left the fledgling Soviet Union, never to return. And when he left with a broken heart that, in some ways, never healed. Pianist Catherine Stott plays Rachmaninoff for us on a Friday. This is called Polichinelle.

0: Variations on a theme by Haydn by Johannes Brahms, the Scottish Chamber Orchestra conducted by Sir Charles McCarris.
1: Nearly 35 years ago, Christopher Hogwood joined us to reminisce about the days when he and David Monroe toured England as young men. 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
0: Music from the early 1950s, actually a compilation of bits and pieces by Dmitri Shostakovich made in the early 1950s based on some things that he wrote as much as 20 years earlier, from the Dances of the Dolls. This.

0: from the Symphony No. 1 by Sir Charles Hubert Hastings Parry. That was the fourth movement, William Boughton with the English Symphony.
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0: You know how a little bit of good news can really make your day? Same thing goes for music. You might hear a melody that just has such tremendous appeal that it kind of sweeps you away. And that's exactly how I feel about this piece by Josef Suk. This is all part of the lead-up. Just wait, it's coming. I'm Mindy Rantner, the Fantastic Scherzo, on the way. From the Sonatina No. 2 by Richard Strauss, the one called Happy Workshop, this is the third movement.

0: Zigeunerliebe, Gypsy Love, by Franz Lehár. Willy Boskovsky conducted the Johann Strauss Orchestra of Vienna. Some music that was brought as a housewarming gift, coming up in a moment.
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0: Joy Unbounded in the Fantastic Scherzo by Yosef Souk. Joanne Folletta conducted the Buffalo Philharmonic.
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0: The opening movement from the Symphony No. 3 by Robert Schumann, The Rhenish.

0: Leaving us wanting more. The opening movement from the Symphony No. 3, The Rhenish, by Robert Schumann, Michael Tilson Thomas, and the San Francisco Symphony.
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